All right, that was Whitefish Bay bringing us a Jingle Dress Round Dance. Wayne Silas Jr. bringing us a traditional woman song, and Earl Bullhead bringing us a flag song. Coming up next is Trail Mix. We're going to hear from Penny McGilvery, various artists, Young Spirit, and Devin Whirlwind. A little bit of all of that coming up next here on Friday's Morning Native Show.

That was Devin Whirlwind with Sweet Love Mystery, Young Spirit with Save Me a Lead, a 49 song, Penny McGilvery with Nissimus, Trail Mix with The Round Dance. And coming up next is Northern Cree bringing us a birthday special song. This is dedicated to everybody out there celebrating their birthday for the month of August, all of my fellow Leos. Tomorrow would have been my dad's birthday. I don't know how old he would have been, but happy heavenly birthday, Dad. Here is Northern Cree with a birthday special.

All right, that was dedicated to all of my fellow Leos out there. Everybody born in Leo season, if that is late July or late August. Coming up next into rotation is the 49 King himself, RIP, Millard Clark. We got Ladies Night, Whitefish Jr., Kozad, Dakota Heavy Runner, Fawn Wood, and the Gentleman's Club. 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

Look at him. This dancer looks good. Look at him. This dancer looks good.

0: All right, that was Barehead Sisters with When You're Far Away. Gentlemen's Club with They Dance For You. Fawn Wood bringing us TG. Nakoa Heavy Runner with Hey Cousin. And Kozad bringing us a song called, or a song from their Learn from the Late Leonard Kozad Sr. Whitefish Jr. with Call Me When You're Lonely. Ladies Night with Indian Love. And again, Mr. 49 King himself. Rest in peace, Miller Clark. I Can Do Just the Same. 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

0: All right, in the background was Young Bird with Oh My Sweetheart. And as every Friday, we have Stay Connected with our tribal council. And this morning, we have our chairman. Good morning.
1: Good morning. Good morning. Good morning. Good morning. Do each goose, everyone. This is Marvin Pinnacus, acting chairman. Want to wish you guys a happy Friday here in July. Did have some council updates I want to run through real quick. On Monday, I attended the Growth Fund Management Committee meeting with Councilmember Andrew Gallegos. Tuesday, we had our regular meeting. In that, BIA Superintendent provided an update on some of the various branches and the ending of the fire season. We want to thank those of you who have stuck it out through that. I want to thank our sister tribes who provided some help with that, and all of the tankers and ground support crew for all the fires in the area. We had over 50 fires in the area this year, and we had great responses to them. Nothing got out of control over here on the reservation. All of them, the ones that we dealt with, were mostly small lightning strikes, single incidents, and most of those were handled extremely quickly. Also want to let you know that we did have a lot of our staff here that actually were interested in getting their red cards to help as first responders for forest fire incidents. And so a few of those people were actually able to join us on a couple of our fires this year. And so we had a good turnout for fire response in this season. Also in that Tuesday meeting, Tribal Credit presented an amendment for the Secured Home Loan Program. We had a new enrollment through Vital Statistics, a young little guy, so congrats to him on becoming a tribal member. Legal Department presented an update. We also have a press release that will be going out here pretty soon. On Wednesday, Treasurer Michael Gein and I joined a virtual meeting with the Intertribal Ag Council for a planning meeting, and with that, we're going to be doing a summit here on the reservation in September. I'll talk a little bit more about that in a little bit. But I want to continue on with the update for Tribal Council. On Thursday, Tribal Council attended a tour with Tribal Housing. See the progress on the Cedar Point Home Replacement Project. Council members Linda Baker, Marjorie Berry attended SWEMA Open House. And I think there was quite a good attendance for that as well, too. Well, and welcome back all our young folks to that. Looking forward to another great school year. Councilmember Marty Pinnacus attended the Powwow Committee meeting yesterday as well, too. Moving over into our PSAs and events, got quite a bit for you guys today. School starts around the local area, so let's remember, stop for school buses, slow down in school zones. There'll probably be a surge on peanut butter and jelly at the stores, purchases and all that. Also, if you're able to, I saw the Pueblo lady set up over here at the parking lot, so... You know, if you want to substitute out that white bread and throw some Pueblo bread on there, what's your breakfast thing?
0: I'm not really a breakfast person, but if she's selling bread, I'll make like green chili stew. I'll do that.
1: Yeah. And I think the most innovative thing I think I've seen in a while, and I don't know, it's always small things, but you know, the fact that they went from, you know, that big round loaf, mm-hmm. now she's making them like the actual bread size thing. So yep. you can just cut it and throw it in the toaster. I was like, man.
0: You ever cut the middle out and put your egg in it and cook it like that? It's really good.
1: Is that what they call those Charlies? Is that what that is?
0: I have no idea. Just one day I was just bored.
1: Oh, you invented it? Yeah. I mean, if it works, shoot. Yeah. And I remember like with the big round loaves, I'd always cut it and I'd always cut high on the top. So I'd be like half an inch high on the top. And by the time I got to the bottom, I wouldn't even make it to the bottom. It was just like cut out the side. So my bread was always like diagonal and I could never get a straight cut. So my toast was always goofy looking. But now that it's like that, shoot, I just want to, I don't know, take it down to Farmers Fresh and see if they cut it up for me and repack it. And shoot, that'd be all right. But yeah, I mean, that's game changing for my camp. All right, back to it. Laguna Pueblo, they're offering some hunt opportunities for Southern Ute tribal members. Over in their reservation, they have some elk, pronghorn, and tar. They give out a couple tags for those. I think they've done it for a couple years now. But if you're interested in that, please contact Nicole Black over at DNR, 563-0130. Again, Laguna Pueblo having their cultural or their hunt for us tribal members, for those of you that are interested. Stage 1 fire restrictions remain in place, but we did rescind the Stage 2 fire restrictions. So I think we're down to, I think, just maybe a couple more weeks. We get a good couple storms that may be coming in. I think there might be one coming in this weekend. They're saying if that's the case, you know, hopefully we'll be out of fire season real quick here soon. And I'd like to see some snow for a change.
0: Yep.
1: What do you think about that? You think this will be the year?
0: It's getting dark already. At 8:30, it's getting dark. So I feel fall's coming, winter's coming, winter's coming.
1: Yeah. And at the end of July, I remember you could kind of be out walking around in the fields till like 9:15. And yep. Last night, I got out late to go do some irrigating, and I got stuck out there and it's dark, and I'm like out there trying to use my phone flash to come back home. I was like, oh man, it's embarrassing. Like it's getting so dark so early now.
0: Yep, it is.
1: Yeah. All right. Southern Ute Royalty Pageant. Hey, that's going to be on Friday, August 28th. So next Friday over at the Sky Ute Casino Resort. Again, the Royalty Pageant, 5 p.m. Applications are open and they're due by August 27th. So get those in the day before the pageant. You'll still be good. You have any questions, please contact Culture Department, 563-2983. On the tails of that, we have the Southern Ute Tribal Fair and Powwow. That'll be held September 11th through the 13th. We also have the Tribal Rodeo, which will be held the following weekend. The premium book will be mailed out to all head of households, but it is also available online if you want to get a jump on taking a look at what that looks like. Parade route will be through the town of Ignashua again this year, so for those of you gearing up, don't forget, head down to Sam's Club, get your candy before I think we're the ones that sell out Sam's Club every year.
0: The fair powwow and the fireworks, I look forward to every year. We don't get to do fireworks for 4th of July, so I'm like, okay, it's fine. We got the fair coming up.
1: Yeah, and this year for the rodeo, we're doing a junior rodeo too. So it's going to be, I think, Saturday starting at 8 a.m. all the way to like 4 p.m. So, a lot of events for the young folks. And so that was one thing we wanted, I think, just doing the rodeo the last couple years and how it's grown. Mm-hmm. Last year, I think we were getting close to where we were almost completely full on both Friday night and Saturday night. But that was one of the feedback we got, was it'd be cool to, you know, make sure we're getting the youth more involved other than the mutton busting. So we're bringing in the junior rodeo this year. So there'll be buckles for them, little young folks. And again, maybe it's a way to get our tribal membership back on horses and get them excited about agriculture again. So if there's a way, you know, we got to explore it. Getting into that though, I do want to remind you guys, I talked about this a little bit before, Intertribal Ag Council will be hosting their regional summits. And that's going to be over here at the Sky Ute Casino, September 22nd, 23rd. With that, we'll have the agenda out here pretty soon. We're still trying to finalize that. It'll be kind of like a conference just for farmers, ranchers, anyone interested in wildlife, water preservation, natural resources. And it'll be a combination of multiple tribes coming together to talk about wins and obstacles that they face on their reservations with their membership. And it's not just their departments, it's also just their membership. We're inviting all tribal members from all the Pueblos, the Apaches, Ute Mountain, ourselves, anybody that wants to

0: promoting it as well as social media. So look forward to seeing you guys there. I want to let you know again, SWEMA is accepting new and continuing registration for the 2026-2027 school year. 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The 2026 special runoff election to fill the chairman seat, that's going to be this coming Thursday, August 27th, 7 a.m. to 7 p.m. Our two candidates are going to be Christine Sage, Adam Redd, and the following the election, the inauguration ceremony will then be that next day, Friday, August 28th.
1: Excuse me.
0: And that's going to be at 10 a.m. over in council chambers. So for those of you that are able to, please go out and vote on Thursday, August 27th. Again, we're trying to fill that chairman seat, 7 a.m. to 7 p.m. You guys have any questions, please reach out to us over at Tribal Council Affairs. We'd love to hear from you. Let's start gearing up for, what do we got, 2 weeks to White Mesa Bear Dance?
1: Yep.
0: And then dropping straight into the fair and then the fair rodeo. So September's going to be a big deal. Those of you that are powwow traveling, I know our royalty, they'll probably want to head over to visit the California circuit as well, too. Usually starts out with, I think, Barona, Saboba, Sequan. I think Sequan's probably one of the first ones to go. And then toward the end, we'll get Morongo, San Manuel. Mm-hmm. And so I think it's like about 5 weeks of just back-to-back powwows. Keeps all the competitive dancers and singers down there in that Southwest California area. But anybody that's able to, I always encourage that as well, too. Good championship dancing going on down there. Their powwow committees split the categories down. Junior adults, junior golden age, senior golden age. So the money gets split around pretty well. Helps keep a lot of people optimistic and a lot of prize money out there. So, you know, for those of you able to, come on down to that Southern California circuit as well, too. And don't forget, we have all our local powwows going on as well, too. I want to thank all the committee members that serve on that, all the participants, dancers, singers, and, of course, aunties, uncles, grandmas that prepare the young folks and keep them going. I think that's the hard part is, you know, keeping them optimistic and still balancing out that education piece. You think?
1: It is, and it's hard. It's hard.
0: Yeah, so.
1: Especially the younger ones, you know. But the older ones, I feel like the junior and senior, they've got it, yeah.
0: And once you get the bug, I guess once you get bit by it and you're like, hey, I like doing this. Yep. And after a while, it's like rodeo. After a while, you gotta go, hey, don't forget school. And hey, you might want to supplement that with something else. But, you know, I mean, to those of them people that, you know, really enjoy being on the road, it's a good thing. Represent the tribe. You're all ambassadors out there, and we're proud of each and every one of you. With that, I think that's all I got for today. Don't forget, we got some Pueblo pies, cakes, and what was that? Oh, there was something over there the other day that I liked. That was really good. Oh, I don't know what it was. I don't know. I gotta go find out. But
1: I know she has pies, tamales, char bread. I get my chili there, my red chili. That's where I get it from. I don't go down to Farmington, Albuquerque. I just get the red crushed chili powder. Yeah, I get it from her.
0: Nice.
1: Super good.
0: Yeah, I didn't see anyone else set up over there yet, but today is probably the day where, you know, probably get a couple more people over there. So maybe as it gets closer to 10 or 11 o'clock, we'll get some more vendors out there. But come on down, people. And for those of you traveling this weekend, going anywhere, please be safe on the road. Hope to see you again next week, and I'll talk to you soon.
1: Thank you. Coming up next is Wimahea with Angel Eyes.

Mike Nune Nia Lark Gutrex, and I am honored to present to you this week's Ute Word. The word I have chosen is Posicon. Literal translation is card house. It is a word used to refer to the casino. Posicon, the Ute word used in a sentence, Posicon Yevani Nuaga. There is a lot of people at the casino. Again, this week's Ute word, Posicon.

0: Southern New Indian Tribes 2026 special runoff election. Chairman seats remainder of the previous chairman's term resign Melvin J. Baker. The election board has determined that these are the dates for the upcoming 2026 special runoff election, according to the Constitution and Election Code. Special runoff election is Thursday, August 27th. 2026 polls will open at 7 a.m. and close at 7 p.m. New voter registration deadline, as well as absentee ballot request deadline, are both scheduled Wednesday, August 18th, 2026 by 5 p.m. Emergency absentee ballot request deadline is Wednesday, August 26th, 2026 by 5 p.m. The 2026 special runoff election will be held at 285 Lincoln Street in Ignacio, Colorado. Contact the election board if you have any questions or concerns, 970-563-2303. Off reservations may utilize the reservation number, that is 1-800-772-1236, extension 2303. And on the ballot, vote for one, Christine Sage and Adam Red.
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0: the background is Jim Bear with Keep the Spirit. Before that was Maury Porter. And we have a request for Paul Ortega for directions, but we're going to play Four Ways here on KSUT Tribal Radio by Paul Ortega, followed by Ernest Munoz with his tribute to Hank Williams Sr. with Cold, Cold Heart. 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
1: A 9-year-old wrote this song. And the things that he believed in, his four ways of life. And one of them were his ears, his eyes, his nose, and his mouth. And he said his hands protect these four ways.

This is what he wrote. And he said, life giver, creator of this world, give me strength to fight my greatest enemy, which is myself. Because somewhere lately, I've been hearing all the bad things, and I can remember them. And I can see the bad things of life. I can smell and taste the bad things and talk about them. Life giver, I know there's some good in this world. Somewhere. Even someone to learn from. This is why I need your help, life giver, to fight my greatest enemy, which is myself. To help me fight with my four ways of life, to be able to hear the good things, to be able to see the good things, smell and taste and talk about these good things of life.

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0: That was Vincent Craig bringing us Navajo Code Talker, Buddy Redbow with Reservation Cowboy, Bill Miller with Hurricane, William Prince with Mama, Ernest Munoz with Cold Cold Heart, Jim Bear with Keep the Spirit, Moray Porter with Baby, You're My Good Thing. 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
1: Live from NPR News, I'm Lakshmi Singh. The Trump administration's betting that its plan to decimate Iran's economy, which it dubs Economic D-Day, will accomplish what U.S. military bombings so far have not. Treasury Secretary Scott Bessent says he'll explain Monday how Washington plans to do it. The administration is attempting to end Iran's chokehold on the Strait of Hormuz, a key oil shipping waterway, and bring an end to the war the U.S. and Israel started against Iran in late February. NPR's Emily Fang reports.
2: Extensive U.S. sanctions going back to the 1970s have already cut Iran off from much of the global trading system. But President Trump wrote this week a, quote, economic D-Day is coming for Iran or any countries that give it economic support. Sina Tusi, the senior fellow at the think tank Center for International Policy in Washington, says an ongoing U.S. naval blockade of the country is biting, but Iran managed to ship out a lot of oil during a short ceasefire with the U.S.
3: So that gained them a lot of buffer right now, at least for the next couple months. And they are working on circumvention routes, especially land routes, to trade, to not be as reliant on ports.
2: And he says the current Iranian government is now stacked with ideological hardliners for whom the economy is not a priority. Emily Fang, NPR News, Washington.
1: President Trump travels to South Carolina today for a rally in support of Darlene Graham, who's running for the Senate seat left vacant when her older brother Lindsey Graham died unexpectedly. Here's NPR's Tamara Keith.
4: With a rally in Myrtle Beach, Trump is trying to boost support for Darlene Graham among his base in the deep red state. After her brother's sudden and unexpected death, Trump encouraged Graham to run for the Senate and was quick to endorse her. But that endorsement didn't clear the field. She faces Republican Congressman Ralph Norman in the runoff. It's another test of the power of the president's endorsements. Earlier this week, three of the candidates he endorsed lost their primaries. A White House official tells NPR this is just one of many events in the coming months Trump will hold for candidates he endorsed. Tamara Keith, NPR News, the White House.
1: An appeals court has upheld a decision to block the Justice Department subpoenas to New York Attorney General Letitia James' office. The DOJ is seeking records about civil lawsuits James filed against President Trump and his family business. National Weather Service is dispatching a team to confirm reports of a tornado that struck Atlantic Beach on Long Island last night. Images are circulating online of a massive waterspout quickly spinning and tearing through at least two beach clubs. Richard Acarino with the Sun and Surf Beach Club describes what he saw.
5: The noise was frightening. You could see the wind. It was extremely violent. You look out the window and furniture from cabanas, from the deck area were flying everywhere.
1: Local authorities say there were no reports of significant injuries, but the damage was extensive. From Washington, this is NPR News. The U.S. and South Korea have ended their joint military exercises 6 days earlier than planned, a gesture that North Korea says is not enough to persuade it to return to diplomatic talks. President Trump recently alarmed South Korean allies in ordering the Pentagon to substantially shorten the war game schedule. He cited frustration with South Korea's refusal to help the U.S. fight Iran and says he'd like to see a better U.S. relationship with North Korea's Kim Jong-un. For the first time, IndyCar will hold a race on the streets of Washington, D.C. The Freedom 250 Grand Prix begins tomorrow. NPR's Adam Biern has been checking out the track.
6: Crews are putting the final touches on a transformation of the National Mall. It's normally the home of many of the city's museums and monuments. This weekend, the wide streets are being taken over by race cars. It's part of the celebrations for America's 250th birthday. Bud Denker is the event's chairman. He says we can expect to see much higher speeds than on an average day.
7: Legally, the speed limit here is between 25 and 30 miles an hour. For our race, it's unlimited.
6: Denker thinks the drivers will hit 180 miles an hour on Pennsylvania Avenue. Qualifying for the race is Saturday. The main event is Sunday afternoon. Adam Byrne, NPR News, Washington.
1: Well, museums are taking measures to try to protect art and artifacts from being damaged by the vibrations of cars zooming past them and other cultural institutions. As of earlier this morning, the White House, the Department of Interior, the Department of Transportation, and the National Park Service did not answer NPR's questions about safety and process concerns. 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
0: 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Coming up next in rotation is Youngbird, Whitetail, Rose Hill, Southern Thunder, Yellow Jacket, and Poor Boys. 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

Women Southern Cloth. You should be on the dance floor now. Rose Hill, stand by. Women Southern Cloth. Take it away, Rose Hill.

The roots of surfing can be traced back to a deeply spiritual practice perfected by Native Hawaiians. There's a movement to get the sport back to those roots and away from the commercialized, competitive, and non-native beach culture. We'll hear about the history and deeper meanings of surfing on the next Native America Calling.

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Welcome to Native America Calling. I'm Sean Spruce. Some Native Hawaiian surfers are swimming against the tide to reconnect their culture and make the sport more meaningful. The popularity of the sport has meant a more competitive and commercialized venture. Today we'll hear from Native surfers who are building on the foundations of their ancestors to realize the spiritual and healing aspects of surfing, both for themselves and the coming generations of surfers. Our discussion starts right after the news.

0: This is National Native News. I'm Jill Freitas. Voters in Alaska weren't the only ones heading to the polls this week. Primaries were also held Tuesday in Florida and Wyoming. In Wyoming, some voters of the Wind River Reservation told Wyoming Public Radio that transportation to polling places remains an issue. Voters also expressed a desire for more tribal candidates and greater representation of Native culture in schools. Statewide, Republican Congresswoman Harriet Hageman won her party's nomination for U.S. Senate. In Florida, State Representative Angie Nixon scored an upset in the Democratic U.S. Senate primary, defeating former National Security official Alexander Vindman. Nixon will face Republican Senator Ashley Moody in November. Republican Congressman Byron Donalds also won his party's nomination for Florida governor. California voters also went to the polls Tuesday in a special congressional election. It's NFL preseason, and the Arizona Cardinals will take on the Dallas Cowboys this Saturday in Glendale. As KJZZ's Gabriel Pietrasio reports, you might see a Navajo rookie take the field at State Farm Stadium.
1: Cowboys owner Jerry Jones is optimistic for this season.
2: I'm even more excited today than I was when we started camp that our team is going to be one that, if we can have some things go right for us, avoid some injury, we could really be something.
1: Among those fighting to make the Cowboys roster is undrafted free agent Shiaz Pete, who's believed to be the first Navajo player to sign an NFL contract. Originally from Montana, went to Shiprock High School on the Navajo Nation. Then he walked on before transferring to the University of Kentucky, then signing with the Cowboys this spring.
3: It's a great honor. Put on the star is, again, surreal. But again, I have to earn that star. I wouldn't say I'm an official Cowboy yet.
1: But Pete has that chance to prove he belongs on America's team. For National Native News, I'm Gabriel Pietrasio.
0: The NOVA special, Knowledge Keepers, explores how Native communities have used observation, experimentation, and relationships with the natural world to develop approaches to science. The NOVA special, Knowledge Keepers, explores how Native communities have used observation, experimentation, and relationships with the natural world to develop approaches to science. The film looks at practices ranging from ancient sea farming and celestial navigation in the Arctic to ways of adapting to the harsh climate of the desert Southwest. The documentary also examines efforts by indigenous knowledge keepers to preserve those practices and how that knowledge could help address challenges today. Knowledge Keepers was produced in partnership with Vision Maker Media and directed by Fort Yuma Quatsin filmmaker Daniel Golding. It premieres September 23rd on PBS. I'm Jill Freitas.

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3: This is Native America Calling. I'm Sean Spruce. Surfing's Origins in Native Hawaiian Culture presents a pathway to a more meaningful connection for some people who practice the popular water sport. That cultural connection is also a way to pass on a deeper significance to future generations of surfers. Our guests today look to spiritual Native connections to the water and surfing to inform their own relationship with the craft of surfing. And they also hope to influence those practices by a larger society of surfers. In this hour, we'll talk with Kanaka Maoli surfers about the origins of the sport and the movement to bring the deeper concept of aloha at a time when it is becoming increasingly competitive, even on a recreational level. Listeners can join today's conversation with comments or questions. 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That is also 1-800-99-NATIVE to join today's discussion. Joining us now on Zoom from Oahu, Hawaii, is Tom Pohaku Stone. He is a Kanaka Maoli cultural practitioner. Good morning and welcome back to our show today, Tom.
4: Good morning. Aloha kaka e aka.
3: Also on Zoom in San Diego, California, we have Koliko Kahaone. He is a waterman and he is also Kanaka Maoli. Koliko, good morning to you as well. Welcome to the show.
5: Thank you for having me.
3: And our third guest, also on Zoom and on Oahu, is Sunny Kazama. She is a surfer and college student at the University of San Diego. And she is Kama Aina, born and raised in Oahu. Good morning, Sunny. Welcome to Native America Calling.
6: Thank you for having me this morning. Good morning.
3: Tom, let's begin with you. Among other surfing activities, you make surfboards, you carve them, but what you make might not be what people are used to seeing out on the waves. What's special about the boards that you craft?
4: Well, I mean, they're just basically traditional Papahe Nalu or surfboards that I grew up with and that I know of. You know, they could be a lot more, but basically, it's just going from where I was as a professional surfer to understanding the abilities of my kupuna or ancestors and their abilities to surf on those boards. So it's just a vehicle to take me back to learning a lot more about surfing and wave sliding. So. And then hopefully passing it on.
3: Tom, I'm looking at some online images of the boards that you carve, and they're hand-shaped, it appears, and they don't have a lot of fancy paint or graphics. They look very natural.
4: Well, I mean, for our family, I use all traditional Native woods that were used traditionally, and yes, they're all hand-carved, no templates, there's never the same. I can never make the same board again, so. And they're all oil finishes, and they've been buried underground for a while, so yes, they are.
3: I understand your father was also a master board carver. What did you learn from him?
4: Well, I'm not going to say he was a master, a surfboard carver. It's just that when I was a little kid and I was learning to surf, you know, the boards that I was surfing wasn't the same boards that my friends were surfing. It was just the wooden surfboards that, you know, the uncles or the beach boys, which were my uncles, would let me surf. And so my dad just, I was begging him for a surfboard, and he just went out and got a piece of wood and carved it for me. And I was there the whole time he carved it, and really, I was unappreciative of it as a young child. So, you know, I guess a lot of it comes back to the fact is that my dad knew what traditional surfboards were, and I was lucky to be standing there as a little child learning from him. So,
3: yeah. Sounds like a wonderful.
4: I guess he was a master carver.
3: Yeah, it sure sounds that way, Tom. Sounds like a wonderful childhood that you had. Now, you mentioned the Beach Boys. Who were the Beach Boys? I know you're not talking about the band that some of our listeners might equate with that name. And how did they change surfing?
4: Well, I mean, you know, there's an evolution in wood surfboards. And I just happened to be there as a little child. And, you know, I mean, we're talking about like Rabbit Cake High, Jungle, you know, you got Uncle Pop Sonoda, you know, Steamboat, Uncle Blue, you know, all these Beach Boys who were related. You know, I mean, there's a tendency to, you know, people think that, oh, when we call them uncle, that they're not really family, but they really are. So, you know, they just gave me the opportunity to learn what it's like as a child to actually ride those boards before I moved on to the contemporary style fiberglass foam boards. So, and their styles of surfing were just, to me, very elegant. So going back to wood surfboards for me is the same thing, you know, enjoying that elegance of surfing. I guess that's the way to put it.
3: Tom, I want to ask you about Duke Kahanamoku, a legend in creating the global awareness of surfing. Tell me more about what he brought to surfing that just didn't exist prior.
4: Well, I mean, for Duke, and to be honest, I never really knew Duke. He just happened to be the individual that actually carried the wood board down and let me surf for the first time, because I couldn't carry a 100-pound board. So, but what he brings to surfing was an understanding of the way people of, you know, native peoples really are, that we're, you know, we want to share that experience, that knowledge, and guaranteed he's the father of aloha, that he took surfing and used that to bring the world together. So definitely, I mean, right now we're celebrating him in Hawaii, you know, with the Duke Fest. So he definitely is the father of aloha. So.
3: And what about the origins of surfing and its connections to Native Hawaiians? And I'm thinking before the time of Duke and maybe even before the time of colonialism.
4: Well, I mean, it's an open book on that, you know, but, you know, that's how we create thought and, you know, basic education. Is that if we don't question the origins of things and how they come to be, you know, there's no learning process. But, you know, it was just a tradition based on our migrations through Oceania that We had to understand how to ride waves. And that meant riding waves not only on our canoes, but near shore, which, you know, it was just a part of who we were as ocean people and who we are as ocean people, is that it allowed us to experience what the ocean is, ocean's home, and how, you know, to utilize the waves to carry us. So, you know, I mean, who knows where surfing actually began, but we do know the fact is that the artifacts, which is stories and everything, is the foundation is founded here in Hawaii, because can you imagine that, you know, we come from atolls, fringing reef islands, to an archipelago where there's white sand beaches and there's waves breaking along the shoreline.

0: surfing any place else in the world at the time. So to me, that provided the future of what surfing has become.
1: Tom Pohaku Stone joining us live from Oahu, Hawaii. He is a Kanaka Maoli cultural practitioner who makes hand-shaped surfboards. And he's telling us some of the history of surfing and how it has such a strong, strong and deep connection to Native Hawaiian people and their culture. We're going to take a short break. We'll come back. We'll talk a little bit more with Tom, and then we'll bring in our other guests as well. Again, talking about the tradition of surfing from a Native Hawaiian Kanaka Maoli perspective. 1-800-99-NATIVE to join today's conversation. Dr. Lori Arviso Alvord is the first female Navajo surgeon, dedicating decades of her life to mastering Western medicine alongside a deep understanding of traditional practices. 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

0: We're glad you're with us today on Native America Calling. I'm Sean Spruce. We're talking about surfing, and it is a sport that has strong historical ties to Native Hawaiians. You can join us today, share a comment, ask a question, pick up your phone and call 1-800-996-2848. Maybe you are a surfer. Maybe you want to be a surfer. Maybe you've tried surfing once or twice. Let us know. The number is 1-800-99-NATIVE. And what do you think from a Native perspective, this connection to the ocean, to the water, and this spiritual undertaking that we're learning about today from a Native Hawaiian perspective? Share your thoughts, 1-800-99-NATIVE. Our first guest today, Tom Pohaku Stone, is a Kanaka Maoli cultural practitioner, also a surfboard carver. And Tom, tell us how the arrival of outsiders affected surfing, and when was it that other people started embracing surfing and it started becoming the sport of what I think a lot of us think of it being today?
1: Well, I mean, you know, I mean, when Duke first took a surfboard out there, and I believe it was, the New York Expo, that he actually took a surfboard for a display, and that's when I believe Tom Blake was inspired by him to come to Hawaii and to become sort of a protege to Duke Onomoku and learning about board designs and stuff like that. So, you know, I mean, going to Australia, Duke's visit to Australia with, you know,

0: took a young boy, Kuna, which, you know, that's his last name, Kuna. And they began to, you know, show the art of wave sliding and board making. And that led to, if we stay on track of, you know, what happens over time, is that I can't say Duke laid the foundations for an industry, but you know, that wasn't his intention or his awareness at the time. But during the period of annexation and colonization of Hawaii and the taking of our kingdom, our country, there was a realization that sugar was in decline, and the annexationists had to come up with a way to, you know, maintain the economy in Hawaii. And I believe Alexander Hume Ford seized the opportunity to take Duke Onamoka's fame as a gold medalist swimmer and utilize surfing to become the foundation to tourism here in Hawaii, which it does. I mean, everybody was coming to Hawaii to ride the waves with the early beach boys at the time. And those that came were usually very wealthy white females who were, I guess, enamored by that bronze gods of the ocean. You know, let's just put it that way. And so, you know, I mean, that's what happens to surfing, and that's where it ends up being promoted today. And but the good thing out of all of that is that it gives rise to other sliding sports such as snowboarding, skating, skateboarding, which is, I think, some of the best skateboarders in the world who are surfers on land are Native Americans. I've had the opportunity to meet quite a few. So, you know, we have to be aware of what surfing does, and that corporate development of it, you know, provides to us. But that's sort of the progressive evolution of surfing, and, you know, from what Duke laid the foundations, just because of his he just had that charisma, and the fact is that he was a gold medalist, and he just was sharing friendship, and the ocean was for him to show how much joy and fun you could have in, you know, sliding on waves. So
1: that gold medal performance is so inspiring. It was in 1912, and I think, you know, a lot of times we equate the 1912 Olympics with Jim Thorpe and, of course, the legendary Louis Kiwanima from Hopi. And yet here was Duke, who also represented indigenous culture, won that gold medal in swimming. Just a fantastic legacy here we're talking about today on Native America Calling and how it relates to the traditional Native Hawaiian elements of surfing. And our next guest, Koliko Kahoone, is a waterman, and he's in San Diego, California. And Koliko, what's the surf culture in San Diego? Is there a Native Hawaiian presence there?
2: Yes. In Southern California, there is a presence, but it is sorely lacking as things people want to work remotely and just live near the beach and get something new. And even with COVID, it introduced a lot of people who just want to get out there. And so you'll see a lineup, I mean, full of non-Hawaiians, even though we do have a pretty good Hawaiian base here in Southern California.
1: Koliko, tell me more about what it means to be a waterman and how you promote Native Hawaiian culture in your work.
2: Yeah, for me, being a waterman is is just being Hawaiian, like Tom kind of mentioned, is the ability to adapt, I think, has always been in our history. And so whether it was changing the shape of a canoe to go over a certain reef or a certain break, a waterman is someone that can, dive and fish, but also can surf and canoe and paddle. And I use that kind of method or that training of just always being adaptable and flexible and strong, to keep pushing people into, just trying surfing or relating it to some of the stuff that you have to deal with on land. Whether it's school or work or just relationships, right? Like you want to be able to have a practice for those skills, and I think the water is a perfect place for that. So I try to adapt that knowledge and that base that I kind of took for granted just being so exposed to it, and help some of the people here.
1: Coleco, the competitive elements that people might be familiar with now, we see high-level surfing competitions on television, on YouTube. How is that viewed, though, from a traditional lens?
2: I think from the traditional side, it's hard because you lose kind of the spirit of what it was for and what it is. But when we have people that are native Hawaiians still surfing on the highest level at the tour, or like WSL and things like that, we always root for them. But there's always, I think, the people who aren't doing the competitive surfing, they tend to be the ones that are more well known, more grounded, more famous in a way. And so the people that are just on one type of board, kind of pushing the surf market, they don't even get as well recognized as some of the guys that are just doing it for more of the love, and a lot of the people that do teaching and the nonprofits and stuff like that. Those are the guys that are really continuing the tradition and kind of keeping the real like sense of what like aloha and surfing is.
1: How would you describe your style of surfing, Coleco, and how did you learn to surf?
2: Yeah, I think for me it was kind of balancing the old school with the new. There's a lot of things that when you come to California, especially, they want to box you in, and it's like, well, what are you, a shortboarder or a longboarder or a boogie boarder? There's so many things, right? And that's why I just surf by watching like hours and hours of even stuff from Duke all the way to Eddie Aikau, and then up into the future now of people that are in my same age range. And I look to them with reverence if they're Hawaiian and wave sliders, and I just try to adapt that. So I try to be very cool and laid back and very regal like the Duke was, and still try to be as performance surfing and pushing the limits like some of the guys like Zeke Lau that are on the, still shortboard and competitive. And I just try to be the in between to be able to help more people. I think when you don't box yourself in, you're able to get that knowledge that you have and pass it on to more people. And that's how I learned, was from all my uncles and growing up in Makaha and seeing these guys use literally anything to surf. From a piece of wood, railroad ties cut down and strapped together, and all the way up to Subsquatch, which is a big 10-person inflatable paddleboard now, right? There's just being immersed in that really just defined the style, and just being able to have the most fun is what it's about at the end of the day.
1: Coleco, surfing for you is also a form of therapy. Tell me more about how that works.
2: Yeah, for me, the therapy, it's better than sitting on a couch and talking to a therapist, right? So, I've kind of developed over the last few years, and I got some training that opened my eyes, was to use the water as therapy, for people who don't even need to surf, right? It's just being around the ocean, and this feeling that I think a lot of surfers get is like they're chasing this like euphoric, like calming feeling. And it's not just like one day. It's like every day you kind of wake up and you want to go get that wave or get that thing, and it's you build like this habit. And a lot of people don't have that, and I think surfers take it for granted how cleansing the ocean is and how healing the water is. And they don't see it as like this tool. And so now, like with me and some of my friends and some of these other organizations, we use it as surfing as the lens to help you get through stuff. And it's been just like a really eye-opening experience on how people just swimming in 2 feet of water, and they've never done it before, and how good they feel, like how much of a workout they got. And it's been really just an honor to help people and see that change. And then it's just something that me and my friends did our whole lives that we learned from our grandmas and grandpas and uncles. So it's been a really great time here.
1: Do you surf every day? And about how many hours a week do you estimate you're out on the water?
2: I would say just as much as my full-time job, I would be pretty much in the water. So if it's not in surfing, it's something like we're in the bay, we're doing something on the jet ski or boating or sailing. And it's probably a 40-hour a week hobby, as well as just something that I think, you know, I just need to get my gills wet. If I go longer than a day or two, I just feel like something's kind of wrong. And then getting back in the water is what kind of brings it all back to center.
1: Now, you also work with young surfers. How do you add this cultural understanding into your lessons and your teachings with these young folks?
2: Yeah, with the younger generation, it's really been something where you can't go too teacher on them, and you really just got to show them by putting them in the experience. So, like, there's a lot of things that the youth need to just jump in and do. So, like, jumping on a canoe or jumping into the surf, I just try to provide it in a safe way, and I think they love the exposure and the just the quickness in which they get to go do that activity. I think the younger generation has been a little bit cared for, in a good way, but also kind of over cared for, where the safety has become too much of a priority. Where really they just want to have some fun and get out and get tested. And that's the kind of the approach that we try to take, is as long as they can look and trust us and believe in us, then we're not going to let them down as far as being out in the water and keeping them safe but fun. That's the line I'm always trying to walk with them. And hopefully they can get that sense of balance, not just physically but emotionally and mentally.
1: All right. Thank you so much. We have a caller not able to come on the air, actually, but he's a frequent caller to the show. Many of you are familiar with his voice, Michael in Jemez Pueblo. He's a KUNM listener, and he has a question, and I think Tom is probably the person to answer this. Tom, our listener wants to know if there are surfboards that are designed for surfing in really heavy storms or maybe even hurricanes. Tom?
0: Well, I mean, well, you know, there are only legends of that happening. And I believe it was Pele Iholani of Maui who took an olo and actually during a major storm, he paddled into the Pailolo Channel, let's just say. And that's where he actually caught storm surf, which was 30 to 50 feet in the channel. And he surfed from Maui to the island of Molokai. That's the only one that I've ever heard of, or that's in our history, right? So, and I do know that during storm times, when we get our storms from the east or northeast, the Pailolo Channel, because I've been in it, when the channel squeezes the storm surf coming across the ocean, it squeezes it because it's, you know, the distance between the two islands is short, and it's a shallow channel, only about 300 feet deep, I believe. So I do know that, which is what I want to do myself, So we're waiting, you know, these hurricanes that come through, I want to take it all off and go to, you know, see if it really did happen. But I do know that it does get up to 30 foot, because I've been in that channel when it was 30 foot swells,
1: Okay.
0: and they actually do break in the channel.
1: Okay.
0: But that comes off of the hurricanes and
1: Okay.
0: the major storms that, you know, come out of the east.
1: Okay. We're going to go to break. We'll come back, continue the conversation. I always enjoy it when we have guests in Hawaii. I know it's a lot earlier there than where most of our listeners are, and we can hear those roosters in the background. So, good show today here on Native America Calling, learning all about the traditional aspects of surfing from Native Hawaiians. Stay with us. We'll be right back.
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0: of you. 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We also have Blue Sky and Threads available for listeners to comment on as well. And we have a third guest on the show today who is also in Oahu. This is Sunny Kazama. She is a surfer and college student at the University of San Diego. And Sunny, hello again. Great to have you on the show.
1: Hello and good morning. Thank you for having me.
0: You bet. Now, Sunny, how did surfing become an integral part of your life?
1: Well, my parents actually met each other through surfing. After they moved home from college, both are from my aunt, they had a bunch of friends that would go surfing every week. And because my mom and my dad were both in my aunt, they started carpooling together to surf, got to know each other better in the water. And they got married, they had me, they had my sister. And so surfing was an integral part of my life. I actually learned how to surf straight out from the Tukahanamoku statue in Waikiki. And I've never met the Duke, but I've heard all the legends about him. And I think it's just really awesome to have that statue, to have his story known, to have his presence known, because everything from the surfing community to the Beach Boys in Waikiki today is all because of Duke. It's all because of Uncle Eddie Aikau as well, and Auntie Ralsa. And just learning to surf and amongst these legends has been such a privilege.
0: Sunny, you helped advocate for surfing to become an official state high school championship sport. Tell us about that effort and why you felt it was so important to elevate surfing to this official status among high school sports.
1: Yes, of course. As I mentioned before, I grew up in the water. I was a surfer, still am. And it was honestly the only sport that really connected with me. I really believe that there's no other sport like surfing. You get to be in nature, but also the surfing community, heavily shaped by the Beach Boys, the culture of Aloha set by Duke, all the legends before me. I've never felt that presence of such strong support and love in the water, and that's what really gave me the calling that I need to give back. I need to support this community because they shower me with love. This is the place where I found my inner strength and my confidence in the water. And on land, I see that surfing didn't really exist in high schools. I was a high school student about 2 years ago before I graduated, and it was trying at times. Surfing wasn't an official sport. It was seen only as a club equal to like the sewing club, but it is a sport. It is a traditional sport here in Hawaii. It just didn't have that recognition. So my surf team would go and compete in the Interscholastic Club League, but we had to do all the funding ourselves. We had to do everything ourselves. No one got paid to coach us. No one got paid to help us out, to drive us to practice. It was all this effort and love poured in by our volunteer coaches, the volunteers who are team parents. It really was an act of love that made it happen, but I saw how limiting it was for me and my teammates who had such a big passion for this sport. And so I decided that something must be done. The surfing community must be recognized and supported because it is the essence of Aloha. It is the essence of Hawaii. It's why, as a previous guest mentioned, it's why so many people come to Hawaii, to come to our waters and pour their dollars into our economy. They're all here to experience that essence of Aloha that the surfing community embodies so well. And so I sat down with my dad to talk about it, especially coming out of COVID. The funds were tight. The surf community didn't have a lot of funding or support from the state. And the Interscholastic Club League that me and my high school team compete in was going to shut down. And if it shut down, then there would be no opportunity for us to surf as high schoolers. So I did a fundraiser for that, reached out to a lot of local brands and raised $67,000 to help save amateur surfing for high schoolers. And then from there, I was like, if I can do this for the community, what else can I do? And it was just getting in contact with the right people, writing petitions for surfing to be funded and recognized on the statewide level, petitions, meeting with athletic directors around the state. And it was like a 3 year effort to make this happen, maybe a 4 year effort. I want to give a shout out to Sarah Fairchild from the Outrigger Duke Kahanamoku Foundation. She had heard what I'd done with my fundraiser back in 2020, and she reached out and asked if I wanted to help be part of this movement to make surfing an officially recognized sport in Hawaii, and I immediately said yes. And so, working with her, getting connected to the surf community, there's so many amazing people I've met who have been nothing but supportive and just full of aloha and wisdom and guidance. And I think that all strengthened me to the point where in 2025, I got up in front of the Senate and delivered a speech on why it's important to recognize surfing in Hawaii.
0: Sunny, this is such an inspiring story that you have, and even more amazing is, and I'm looking online and the fundraising effort that you talked about to save the surf season. You were only 15 years old when you took that on. You were a school, and that's the beginning, and you built on the momentum, and here you are today. Now it's official state high school. And you also compete as surfer, Sunny, and we've talked earlier with our other guests about the competitive side of surfing. I'm interested to know if you incorporate your cultural connections when you're actually competing, and how does that work? How do you balance?
1: I think you cut out a little bit, but I heard part of the question. I believe it was, I'm a competitive surfer, so how do I balance, the essence of surfing with competition? Was that the question?
0: Right. Sorry for the bad connection, but that
1: Okay.
0: is it. Yeah, how you balance
1: No
0: it.
1: worries. Yeah, so I didn't start competing until I was about 14. That was my first involvement with the Hawaii Surfing Association, who put on the amateur surfing for an amateur surfing league for the high school surf clubs. And I think that was a great way to get into competition because it was very relaxed. I mean, of course, everyone's still pushing themselves to do their best, but I think you still really get the community aspect that surfing is based on. It feels amazing when you win, but it feels even better when you win with the team, when you know that your effort that you put out there in the water, the way you connect with the waves, ultimately goes to help the people you care about, your teammates. So I think that was a good way to balance it. And now in college, I'm part of my college's surf team. We compete as part of the NSSA, or National Scholastic Surfing Association. They have a collegiate league, so I compete on that up in San Diego. I will say, competitive surfing is always different than free surfing. I have the most fun when I'm out in the water by myself, not in a jersey, and just have all the time in the world, no time crunch to catch like two waves to put up a certain score. And I really agree with what I believe Kaliko said about how surfers who maybe aren't on tour keep the real sense of surfing in aloha. And I think the surfers that do that are on tour do as well. I just think it shines more when you're away from the pressures of competition. But there's good surfers everywhere, from whether you're on the WSL or you're just a weekend warrior. I've met amazing people on both sides. But for me personally, I really feel like free surfing is that space where I can be more grounded in a way, keep the real sense of surfing in aloha, and just have more fun, because then it's less about having to put up a certain score and more about just connecting, taking your time, being in nature and enjoying it. And I think that's something that can get so easily lost in my personal experience with competing. So now I'm competing less and just making sure I take my time out in the water, planning on getting out there later today as part of the Duke's Ocean Fest, and just really looking forward to spending more time in the water and just connecting with that feeling of stoke and euphoria that brought me to it in the first place.
2: Right on.
0: How How does surfing connect with your other life goals, Sunny?
1: Yeah, I will say surfing definitely deepens my appreciation for nature and knowledge that human life must be in balance with nature. I think it's such a beautiful sport because you not only are you strengthening yourself physically through the physical exertion, but you are challenged mentally to be patient, to wait for that good wave, to really move in an environment that's not in your control. I really have to adapt to whatever the waves are doing. If the wave comes, it comes. If it doesn't, it doesn't. I think that's something that's taught me a lot of patience, and the complexity and beauty of nature has been showcased to me through that. And outside of the water, I'm really invested in sustainability efforts. Nature is why we have surfing today. The ocean is why we have surfing. And so I want to do my best to give back to the people of surfing, but also the environment that shapes it.
0: Are there other women in surfing who you look to as mentors or role models or even peers?
1: Well, absolutely. I will say Carissa Moore is one of my mentors and my idols. She is amazing at what she does, and she's so grounded and such a kind human being. I've actually volunteered a couple of times with her nonprofit, Moa Aloha, where she hosts events that bring together community, help girls build self-confidence in the water, because surfing is becoming more balanced where there's more women out in the water, but there's plenty of times where I'm the only girl out there and it can be intimidating. So having events where I can connect with other mana wahine, with other surfer girls, is really confidence boosting, and it's allowed me to really connect to a community of girls just like me, and I love it. I also really look up to Rose Sun, and I remember I used to do her Mene Hune contest on the west side. It was all such a fun time, and actually I am named after her son. Rose Sun became my name, Sunny, and I just think it's beautiful what she's done, the way she carried herself with such grace, even while she was battling breast cancer. She really helped to pioneer female surfing in Hawaii and in the world.
0: Sunny, what's your advice to someone listening to the show now who would like to try surfing and incorporate some of these traditional elements when they do so? I imagine you need to start off being a pretty good swimmer.
1: Yes, actually. I recommend you learn how to swim first, and if that's something that you want to start getting into maybe later, I know that a lot of times people go out into the water because they just want to surf already. They're so excited, and I totally get that. I was the same way. Perhaps a life vest, because I just don't want you to get hurt out there, and no shame at all. I surfed with a life vest for like the first 10 years of my life. Even after my parents were confident I could swim, I still had like a bright pink life vest on me. And my advice would really just be to go out there. Don't be scared, no shame in being a beginner. But you have to go out there being educated on surf etiquette. I know that surfing lineups are different everywhere in the world, but a little aloha goes a long way no matter where you are. So there's a lot of good resources online. I think Surfline published an article about surf etiquette, and I think it's important to know how to navigate that space in the water with other people, with other waves breaking, just to make sure you're safe, but also to make sure you're not putting anyone else in harm's way. So just be educated on surf etiquette and do your research. There's a lot of great resources on the Native Hawaiian way of surfing, and I think that's a beautiful thing to know, especially as you partake in the sport from Hawaii. But
0: Thanks.
1: besides being educated, I just say, like, go out there, you know, go out, have fun, have grace with yourself. It is a waiting game at times. You have to be patient, but it is so worth it.
0: Thanks, Sunny. Kaliko, how about you? What is your advice to anybody who wants to try surfing?
2: I really just want to gonna echo what Sunny said is being respectful and finding just like a little bit of courage to maybe push yourself and just get out there. And some people might think it's cheesy, right, to have the right equipment, but the right equipment is the right equipment for a real good reason. So again, no shame and just go out there, and I think you're gonna experience that that moment that you start sliding and drop down a wave and you're gonna be hooked. I've seen it happen now probably 1,000 times over. And I've never seen anyone leave the beach mad or crying after getting a wave. So just give it a shot.
0: All right. And with that, we're going to have to wind down this show here. We're just about out of time, but I want to thank all of our guests who joined this conversation today. We began with Tom Pohaku Stone, and then, of course, we just talked with Kaliko Kahaone, and we wrapped up with Sunny Kazama. All of these folks with strong, strong traditions to the Native Hawaiian art of surfing and learning a lot about what it takes to surf today, and also these deep cultural connections and the history of surfing. So much to think about, so much to talk about. And just because the show has to end doesn't mean we have to discontinue the dialogue. So I urge you, check us out on Facebook or Instagram, or go to our website, NativeAmericaCalling.com. Post, like, comment about today's show. And if you maybe have ideas for future shows here on Native America Calling, future topics we can discuss, you can share those on our website. Let us know. Our producers are always looking for interesting show topics to cover. And with that, we're out of time. So I want to urge you all to join us next week for another exciting opportunity to listen to more shows about pressing Indigenous issues and topics. Our executive producer is Art Hughes. Our producers are Andy Murphy, Sol Traverso, and Joe Thompson. Marino Spencer is the engineer. Sho McPolin is the digital producer. Nola Daves Moses is the distribution director. Bob Peterson is the network manager for Native Voice One. Clifton Chadwick is our national underwriting sales director. Charles Sather is our chief operations officer. The president and CEO of Quantic Broadcast Corporation is Jacqueline Salee. Have a safe weekend. I'm Sean Spruce.

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Cree singer Melody MacArthur's newest single, Roses Never Fade, is inspired by the gospel hymn, Where the Roses Never Fade. It came out February 23rd, and it is a sneak peek of her highly anticipated latest album, The Gospel Truth. It was written during a major life transition after 4 years of touring, exploring themes of addiction, affliction, healing, and reclaiming her authentic voice. All great reasons that I love Melody MacArthur, and it's a great way to start our hour on the mainstream. I'm Brett Mabee, and I'm so excited for you to be joining me, hopefully for the entire hour. Pretty please. But of course, I understand you might just be in and out for a second. We're all way too busy in this postmodern digital age. But the good news is, and the silver lining is, that there are ways to take me and these great songs with you wherever you go. So be sure to bookmark mainstreamradio.net for quick and easy access. Before our time listening together is up, we'll be hearing from the likes of Peter Gabriel, also Boney James, one from Vampire Doo-Wop, and in this first block, Cusk, but not before introducing Katrina Ford's newest single, Transcending Into the Library. It's a July 23rd release that's a hybrid sort of song built around hope and cosmic escape. It's her first new material since her 2024 solo debut, Heart. So without further ado, let me know what you think about this single. I'll be back with details as to how to stay in touch on the mainstream. I surrender.

0: from the top, from the tippy top.
1: 1876 with A-OK featuring Sober Junkie today on the mainstream. Before that was Kosk with Doom's Banjo, a part of the band's newest self-titled EP. And for the first time, we enjoyed Katrina Ford's Transcending, her July 23rd single that we officially got into the library. If you're only just now arriving, you're listening to The Mainstream. Once again, I'm Brett Mabee, and I hope you can stick around for the entire time, but if you're only in and out, either check out the archive at mainstreamradio.net, or you can always tune in on Native Voice One's full live stream. And again, The Mainstream is just one reason to go check things out there. 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So again, go check things out there. There are a lot of ways to get your mainstream fix. And yeah, I do understand that mainstream is still a little bit of a four-letter word for many people, myself included. But again, I think that's a reason to tackle this here challenge. So thank you for joining me. Before this hour is up, Peter Gabriel. Also, the latest from U2, a new one from my friend Jay Lee Wolf, the talented Cree Métis singer-songwriter up in Canada. And we're going to get some folk into this set with this one from Jesse Wells' newest album, Masks Off. Produced by Eddie Spear, who is a Zach Bryan collaborator, this is one of 11 standout tracks that are pretty fiery, to say the least. It's Won't You Come Out Tonight, a recent addition into the rotation and a great way to keep this hour going.

You're listening to The Mainstream, and I'm Brett Mabee. If you're just now getting here, we're at the halfway point, and before going any further, a shout-out to friends who were dialed into KPPS LPFM on the dial at 97.5 in and around St. Louis Park. A friendly reminder that should you have to step away from listening, check out your own station's live stream capabilities. And I do understand that we have our own personally curated playlist, but that's safe and boring. You want to shake things up a little bit, which is perhaps one of the reasons why you're here. I take so much joy in helping to reimagine what this kind of a scene can look like, particularly as it pertains to indigenous representation. Got Nick the Native coming up before the hour's through. Also, everybody's favorite, Trixie Mattel. Right now, we're getting back into the half with this one from U2. Their Street of Dreams single was released July 7th. It's the first sneak peek of their upcoming studio album. The single release coincided with their new film screening, Ballroom Boom, which premiered at Galway Film Fled. It's a part of the band's ongoing multimedia rollout for their new release, so be sure to check all of this out. In the meantime, it's Street of Dreams getting us back into this block on The Mainstream.

his expert aid of hurling fields, slippy heels, knit heel, great deal, still wheeling, tracker, hacker, clever, clapper. No wars, never, no war at all. Walk smaller, smaller, more crawl, crawl, busted backwards, off to down, fall, pacer, waste, paper, thin, thin, skin, thin. Busted backwards, off to down, full pacer, waste, paper, thin, thin, skin, thin. Why don't you not never know? You are yes man, scammer, stood to stammer, hammer. Stammer, stops a hammer, holding on to me. No, you know, you know, you don't know you are all. Never so clever, never so clever. Not like a pay price, don't know. School door, wanting, punting, worthless, worthless. And lessons learned, to have not earned. Any place, haste, the space that you don't. Don't dare care, cause I don't care. Don't share. Now I'm never including me.

Which is Queenless King from the album of the same name today on your new favorite show. We also heard Boney James' Slide, an earlier addition into the rotation, and the Ruddy Columns' Scammer, and it was U2's Street of Dreams, a recent song that we got into the library that kicked off the second half. I say we do this again. What do you think about that? Again, I'll try and keep the quirky dad jokes to a minimum, but as always, there's a lot of great music here, and that's why we're all gathered around this here radio show. So, be sure to check your local listings for the next time you can dial it in on the AM/FM frequencies or check things out digitally at your own convenience at mainstreamradio.net. I'm always adding new features to the site. There's a blog that I got to remember to keep going with now. Also, social media links. That's a great way to get in your original songs for consideration in the rotation. 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Box 252, Salamanca, New York 14779. That's a lot to remember. All you have to keep in mind is the website at mainstreamradio.net, so go check it out and bookmark it for quick, easy access. Jaylee Wolf is our second new addition into the rotation. She's one of the most powerful singers on the scene. I truly say that her single Child of the Government really helped to spark an important international conversation about the legacy of the boarding school generation that many people, including my own grandparents, faced in both the U.S. and Canada. She's continuing on right now with her latest single, Blood Orange. Let me know what you think about it. Be good to yourself and each other. And join me again here soon for another engaging hour on the mainstream. I've got

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Thanks for joining us. 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

David Grisman on San Juan Sunrise with Neon Tetra. Ahead of that, Bob Dylan, Lay Lady Lay. Ann Heyman brought us Hawk of Ballyshannon. Jake Shimabukuro with I'll Be There. Rachel Garland's I Have, I Will. And we started off a set of music with Gob Iron, Robert Tree Cody, Bill Miller, and Peter Phippen. 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Details are at durango.org/beaware. Continuing on San Juan Sunrise with R. Carlos Nakai and Peter Cater with I Will Fight No More. And a reminder, many of you, I imagine, would be interested to know that R. Carlos Nakai will be performing as part of the Symphony Chaco along with a chamber orchestra. And there's a recent conversation I had with Gary Gackstatter, the composer and conductor of Symphony Chaco, A Journey of the Spirit, that you can find on our website under the Series tab, under KSUT Conversations. That performance will take place a week from today at Sky Village at Canyons of the Ancients Guest Ranch in McComo Canyon. 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

Yupik recording artist Byron Nicolai wrapping up the first hour of music on San Juan Sunrise. Also heard Michael Hedges with his wonderful version of After the Gold Rush. Lucas Nelson featuring Sierra Farrell ahead of that, Friend in the End. Also heard Rokia Traore, Renee Fleming with Bela Fleck, Madeline Peru, Me and the Mosquito, and R. Carlos Nakai and Peter Cater starting off with I Will Fight No More. 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Stay tuned at 8 o'clock for Weekend Edition from NPR, just preceded by Page One with Nancy from the Durango Public Library. 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

0: That was Drivin' and Cryin' with the People. And a reminder, Drivin' and Cryin' performing KSUT's 50th anniversary celebration at Ska Brewing this evening from 5 to 8 p.m. down at Ska Brewing. A free event, our way of saying thank you to all of you for your support over all of these years and decades. Drivin' and Cryin' again, Ska Brewing, 5 to 8 this evening. Hope to see you there. We also heard from Peter Samawa with Bruce Road. Peter Rowan brought us kind of a reggae tune. I love the way he does his version of reggae. That was I Don't Want to Live Without Your Love. Daryl Scott with an instrumental ahead of that. Alton Air. Patty Griffin's Let Him Fly. And we started off again with new music from Andes featuring Lauren Freehoff with Plenty of Room.
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0: 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Starting off on this next set of music with Stephen Marley with the Tom Petty cover, You Don't Know How It Feels.

sales, Texas or bus. We got a long way to go, but good Lord, don't you know, there ain't no quit in either one.

that says Texas or bust. We've got a long way to go, but good Lord, don't you know, there ain't no quitting in either one of us.

0: Such a fun song. That was from the group Admiral Radio with Jackpot. Ahead of that, kind of an interesting Celtic groove with the group Grotta, we heard Catain. Ahead of that, David Hidalgo, Big August Moon. Of course, David, the voice of Los Lobos. Pete Wernick ahead of that, Birdsong Cree. Kinky Friedman brought us A Dog Named Freedom. Martha Scanlon with August Is a Gate, and started off with Stephen Marley. Support for Page One with Nancy up next is provided by a private family foundation wishing to acknowledge the contribution of Maria's Bookshop to our region over the past 41 years. Thanks for joining us this morning on San Juan Sunrise.
1: Hi, it's Nancy from the Durango Public Library, and this is Page One, just a little nibble of a new book from your library. In case you've forgotten about reading, this program gives you a tiny sample of one of the books in our collection. Here's page one of West with Giraffes. Woodrow Wilson Nickel died in the year 2025, on a usual day, in the usual way, at the rather unusual age of 105. A century and a nickel. The young VA hospital long-term care liaison, assigned to dispatch his worldly possessions to survivors, which in Woodrow Wilson Nickel's case was an ancient military footlocker and no survivors at all, stood in his vacant room. Determined to keep on schedule, she checked the time. Her job made her feel like some gatekeeper of things left behind, especially with centenarians gone long before their hearts stopped beating. They were the only ones with footlockers anymore, and old footlockers with nowhere to go were the worst, their contents full of mortal meaning, departed with the departed, as if she could actually see the past vanish into thin air. So she took a deep breath and opened the old trunk, expecting to find the usual musty uniforms and faded photographs. Instead, she found a giraffe. The footlocker was full of ruled writing pads, dozens of them, stacked in bundles bound with twine. Perched on top with a yellowed newspaper article was the giraffe, a tiny antique porcelain souvenir from the San Diego Zoo. Despite herself, she smiled wistfully and picked it up. As a child, she'd seen a whole group of the tall, gentle giants at the zoo before they'd become so horribly rare. Gently setting down the giraffe, she picked up the first batch of pads to move them aside when the top pad's large old man's scrawl caught her eye. She eased onto the edge of the bed and read it closer. "Few true friends have I known, and two were giraffes, one that didn't kick me dead and one that saved my worthless orphan life, and your worthy precious one. They're both gone now. And soon I'll be gone, which will be no great loss, to be sure. But the man on the TV just said that soon there'll be no more giraffes in the world at all. Gone with the tigers and the elephants and the old man's sky-blanketing pigeons. Even as I punched the screen to shut him up, I knew it could be true. Somehow, though, I know there is still you. And there is still this story that's yours as good as mine. If it goes extinct, too, with my old bag of bones, that'd be a crying shame. My shame. Because if ever I could claim to have seen the face of God, it was in the colossal faces of those giraffes. And if ever I should be leaving something behind, it's this story for them and for you. So, here and now, before it's too late, I'm writing it all down on the chance a good soul reads these words and helps them find their way to you." With that, the VA liaison untied the first batch and, forgetting all about her schedule, began to read. To read the other 354 pages of West with Giraffes by Linda Rutledge, come to the Durango Public Library. We're located at 1900 East 3rd Avenue. For our hours and other information, visit durangoco.gov. Stick your neck out. Read a book.
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Here is Eastern Eagle Singers.

All right, that was Eastern Eagle Singers bringing us an honor song. Coming up next is Omaha Whitetail, Youngbird, White Hawk, Cedar Tree, Black Lodge, Yabe, Kozad, Southern Thunder, Yellowhammer, Youngbird, and Eastern Eagle Singers. 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

0: This is Fawn Wood from Saddle Lake, Alberta, Canada. 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Hey-ya, hey-o,
1: hey. So ladies and gentlemen, grand entry. Festival, festival, everybody stand. Hey-ya, baby.

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Coming up next is Black Bear, Sullivan and Day, Meskwaki Nation, Pipestone Creek, Yabe, Young Spirit, just to name a few. 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

0: Rachel, huh?
1: This is Abraham Thomas of the North Bear Singers. 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

prison is posse con. Literal translation is card house. It is a word used to refer to the casino. Posse con, the word used in a sentence, posse con lleven ni nuaga. There is a lot of people at the casino. Again, this week's word, posse con.

0: Southern New Indian Tribes 2026 special runoff election. Chairman seats remainder of the previous chairman's term resign Melvin J. Baker. The election board has determined that these are the dates for the upcoming 2026 special runoff election, according to the Constitution and Election Code. Special runoff election is Thursday, August 27th. 2026 polls will open at 7 a.m. and close at 7 p.m. New voter registration deadline, as well as absentee ballot request deadline, are both scheduled Wednesday, August 18th, 2026 by 5 p.m. Emergency absentee ballot request deadline is Wednesday, August 26th, 2026 by 5 p.m. The 2026 special runoff election will be held at 285 Lincoln Street in Ignacio, Colorado. Contact the election board if you have any questions or concerns, 970-563-2303. Off reservations may utilize the reservation number, that is 1-800-772-1236, extension 2303. And on the ballot, vote for one, Christine Sage and Adam Red.
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We used to have round dances here, Pangmik, back in the late 40s, early 50s, and listened to songs from that time. And I sang with the old people. We started recording in 1967, I think, when Canyon Records came up. We had just formed our Drums of Poundmaker right after the World's Fair in Montreal. We had gone there. I used to sing with Blackfoot A1 Club prior to that. I think the next generation were called Blackfoot Crossing, but these would have been their fathers that I sang with in Blackfoot A1 Club. They had made some recordings, so we got together here with my brothers, my dad, then decided to record a couple albums, which we did, and just straight songs. I don't sing anymore. I haven't sang in a long time. A lot of young people don't know that I was a lead singer. A lot of young people don't even know I danced for many years. When powwow started here back in the 60s, danced for some 30 years, I guess. At any rate, I'm still a traditionalist. I still try and carry with me the knowledge passed down by the elders regarding music. There's nowhere in the world you hear people singing like we do here. There's nowhere in the world where they have round dance songs like we have, Cree country. It comes from another dimension. It comes from the spiritual level. The relatives who had passed on give us these songs. These are their songs. Round dance is their dance. We do it for them. We do it with them. Warning the young people to be very careful how they use these songs. The respect they should have for the drum and these songs. The drum is a very powerful instrument. You see it in every ceremony we have. Just about every ceremony we have. And we use these songs. We sing from the heart. We have our own soul music, and we should keep it that way. We're blessed with it. I don't think we should be arrogant enough to change what comes from the spiritual level. Why some people try and explain why, or trying to find out why a woman should not touch the drum. What they're trying to explain why a woman should not go near drum when they have their monthlies. People question that. Now, that is one of the laws we were given. We have a whole lot of laws, but they're not written by judges who are human. These laws have long and always been here, given to us from the spirit grandfathers, and I think they should be respected as such. They tell us that a woman should not use a drum. Take heed. They tell us a woman with their monthly should not go into these ceremonies or even near these ceremonies and these like drums and the gourds or whatever, the pipe. We don't question that. We don't have to analyze the question and come up with some kind of a scientific answer. It's not up to us. I hope I don't insult anybody. I think they can. It's just that I'm very, very careful because I understand that concept from a Cree perspective. People have to be very, very careful.

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Welcome, welcome to another edition of Soul Deluxe. I am Byron Phoenix. And as we do week in and week out, we take you on a trip to the underground with sound. Tons of amazing music to share with you, so don't go anywhere. You know what to do, turn it up.

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Yeah, that's right. Soul Deluxe in your ear. Byron Phoenix behind the decks and the mic, doing it all. In the background, it is Maya Jane Coles with Something in the Air. Bonobo on the remix. And before this, it was China with Strange is Better. Before that, a little machine drum with Gunshotta. And an artist I just kind of recently

0: 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More Soulolic sounds coming at you after these messages.
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Welcome back to Soul Deluxe. And now I'd like to go into some tracks that I'm feeling at the moment. And when you want to get the crowd moving, got tons of gigs that feels like I never have a day off, but if you're doing what you love, it doesn't feel like work. Start things off with a little Chaka Khan. This track is called Like Sugar.

You just had me in the mix. Playing those tracks that get me moving. Hope it is doing the same for you. In the background, it is Pearson Sound with Pearls. Before this, it was Blood Orange. And he's back. Dev Hines. That track was called Out of Your League, featuring Steve Lacy. And before that, it was Fatima Yamaha, Love Invaders, Radinho, Sharpshooter before that, and the track from the Pump Girls. I can't wait to play that one out. Get on it. Chaka Khan, Love Invaders. Started things off for us. Thanks again for everybody tuning in. And let us know you're listening. SoulDeluxe@RadioPhoenix.org. Soul Deluxe on Facebook and Instagram. That's how you can get a hold of us. If you want a shout out, let us know where you're listening from. And y'all let me know, usually, if I'm on somewhere and I didn't even know. We're on every day on nv1.org. If you want to hear back,

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And remember, Soul Deluxe is a production of Radio Phoenix and Native Voice One. Send them some love. Let them know you're loving the show. Thanks again for tuning in.

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8: You better, who better, you better. 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Wanna know who you with? Don't tell them, come on fellas, that ain't none of your biz. Got on your bodysuit, you know I'm on your today. 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I be swinging it back and forth to you in your casket, bae. Girl, you on my best side, Bet she from

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1: Now we got a special request from Shane going out to his lovely wife, Jessica. So here you go, girl. 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

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Coming up in this hour, we've got music from Cheryl Bear, Kaylee Jade, Brandon Solomon, Brent Thomas Dibo, Diet, and much more. Stay with us.

I'm Alexis Salee. Let's explore the Indigenous sounds and stories with Indigify. Raven Gunadukta and Shoshona Kish of the band Digging Roots are a dynamic husband and wife team. 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From the album For the Light, this is Digging Roots with Sunshine.

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1: When I approach a new project, I frequently start off by saying, my intention is to honor you. My intention is when we create a photograph, when we create an image together or a project, when you look at that image, I want you to feel good about yourself. I want you to feel like you're representing yourself and your family and your people in a good way. I'm very mindful of angles, of lighting, all these different nuances that go into creating an image really can change our perception of somebody. And so it just goes back to that honoring. And regardless of, you know, where I am, regardless of socioeconomic status, regardless of some of the tools that I have, there are times that I'm very fortunate to work with very expensive tools. And there are times that I don't have them and there's no budget for it. But that doesn't mean I can't lead with that intention of wanting to honor somebody. And I'm very careful with that. I'm very mindful of that.
0: 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I hope you enjoyed that clip into our new podcast. Check it out and let us know what you think. Before that, we heard music from Kaylee Jade with Years Ago off her EP Years Ago. Hey Cousin from Cheryl Bear. And we opened with Sunshine from Digging Roots. That's off their 2014 album For the Light. Now this is Brandon Solomon with Reservation Line.

From Kaylee Cardinal, that's The Devil is a Blue-Eyed Man. Before that, Brent Thomas Dibo with Crying Over You. Walk Away from Brandy Vezina. And Brandon Solomon with Reservation Line. We've got more music coming up. 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

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We'd love to hear your music, or if you're fans of an Indigenous artist out there, we'd love to hear it. Thanks for staying with us, or if you're just tuning in, welcome to the show. From Dayette, this is We're Still Here.

Music there from Coalition with Cry. Charlie Laurie with Go Wild. From the album Long Time Leaving, we heard The Slaughter from Krista Couture. And We're Still Here from Diet. Now this is Good Morning Helen with Beyond the Pines.

The Halusa Nation. The human beings. The people. See the spiritual in the natural through sense and feeling. Everything is related. All the things of earth and in the sky have spirit. Everything is sacred. Confronted by the alien nation, the subjects and the citizens see the material religions through trauma and numb. Nothing is related. All the things of the earth and in the sky have energy to be exploited. Even themselves, mining their spirits into souls sold. Into nothing is sacred, not even their self. The Ally Nation.

A Tribe Called Red featuring John Trudell, Lito Pimenta, and Tanya Tagak with Ally Nation off the album We Are the Hallucination. Before that, Yippee from Cherokee Rose and Beyond the Pines from Good Morning Helen. 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

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More music coming up. We've got another 2 hours taking us up to 3 o'clock today. This is KSUT Ignacio, KUTE Ignacio, KDNG Durango, KUSW Flora Vista, and KPGS Pagosa Springs. We can also be heard in Farmington, Cortez, Mancos, and Silverton. 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I'm Kenny B. Back with more music right after NPR News.

0: Music from Kenny Barron, finishing up that set on the Saturday Blend with Jungle Plum. Also in there, Arc de Soleil with a song called Jam on Easter Island. We heard music from Tune Yards with Limelight. Also in there, Angelique Kidjo, music from The Big Takeover. And we began that set with Morcheeba, Let Me See.
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0: That's such a good way to wind down your weekend every Sunday night at 7. 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And let's get back to music now. Here is ALO, the Animal Liberation Orchestra. This is called Blank Canvas.

0: disgrace, and I can't help it if my mind is racing. 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
0: 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I'm Kenny B. Coming up at the bottom of the hour, we'll take a break and check in with the KSUT community calendar. And until then, yeah, let's continue with music. Here's Lenny Kravitz.

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1: 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The inaugural Kirk James Music Celebration is taking place Sunday from 2 until 7 at Ska Brewing. 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The Aztec Museum is hosting the talk, The Sheep Industry of Territorial New Mexico, Livestock, Land, and Dollars. 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The San Juan Mountains Association is hosting a night sky session at the Durango Nature Center, and that's Sunday at 9 p.m. SJMA.org has more information. There are a variety of continuing blood drives in the Durango area, and you can find out when the next one is and make an appointment at vitalent.org or by calling 877-258-4825. 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The season runs through the end of the month with performances at the Community Concert Hall at Fort Lewis College and the Henderson Performance Hall at San Juan College in Farmington. Individual tickets for all performances are also available. And that's a look at the KSUT Community Calendar. I'm Jim Belsher, inviting you to join me every Saturday from 7 to 9 p.m. for Strange Brew, a pitcher of progressive rock, a jar full of jam bands, plus shots of alternative, electronica, world, ambient, and more. 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
0: 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That's coming up next, right after this final set on the Saturday Blend at 3 o'clock. 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

0: 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I'm Bobby Carter.
1: And I'm Felix Contreras. This hour, we're showcasing a new generation of artists with swag. Alex Isley, Madison McFerrin, and Ravi Coltrane.
0: Now, Felix is co-piloting it with us today. All three of these Tiny Desk feature folks who come from legendary musical families.
1: So before we start, I got to say this. These artists all found their own way into the family business. Now, no one told them they had to become musicians or singers, but they went there anyway. And we're going to hear from Madison McFerrin. Her dad is the one-of-a-kind, world-renowned vocalist composer Bobby McFerrin. And later, we'll listen to a performance by saxophonist and bandleader Ravi Coltrane. His parents were jazz icons, John Coltrane and Alice Coltrane. And right now, Bobby, tell me about Alex Isley.
0: Now, Felix, Isley comes from musical royalty. I mean, the last name Izzy is synonymous with musical excellence, but she's the daughter of guitarist Ernest Isley of the Isley Brothers. Her dad and uncles are those brothers. They've been making rock, R&B, funk, and slow jams forever. Now, Felix, let's back up a little bit. Alex Isley grew up around music, but no one pushed her into this life. She eventually got into a performing arts high school and studied jazz at UCLA. And she pursued music in a slow way. It was a slow burn for about a dozen years before she popped up on our radar. Then in 2020, I invited her to make a Tiny Desk home concert very, very early on in those Tiny Desk home concert days, where she shot it from her phone. And if you watch that video closely, her wall is decorated with finger paintings that her three-year-old daughter had made. Even then, with that minimal setup, we knew Alex Isley was something special.
1: So she contributed a Tiny Desk home concert in 2020, but talk to me about when she came to HQ to play in 2025 for Black Music Month.
0: Yeah, well, at the time when we booked the home concert, I told her that this was just the warm-up because I knew what was going to be on the radar for her moving forward. And in 2025, she was ready. She was ready. She had dropped her project, When the City Sleeps. And at that time, she opened with an up-tempo tune that wouldn't even come out on an album until 2026. That's the song, Mike On, from When the City Sleeps. Stay

0: Alex also had a walk-on that day. Masego stepped behind the desk and dropped a verse from one of her biggest songs, Good and Plenty. His Tiny Desk is a great one, too, but the energy when he walked on the set as a surprise was just electric.
1: Okay, what else should people be listening for?
0: You know, when you think of Alex Izzy's music, you just think of comfort. You know what I mean? Her voice is just so warm and welcoming, and she's just a vibe, and you know that's what you're going to get every time you press play.
1: Cool, man. Let's hear it. Let's hear Alex Izzy at the Tiny Desk.

0: Oh, I remember this one, man.
1: Woo!
2: She has truly, truly stepped out on her own, and she has her own identity as a musician. But you also hear those melodies, those harmonies that she was just born with, and this show just flexes all of that, Felix.
0: I like how each one of these artists build on a legacy but create their own thing.
2: Yeah, man. Thank you for a lovely time. That's Alex Ozzie singing at the Tiny Desk. She also played Good and Plenty, and Alex got it started with Mike Ohm. After the break, Madison McFerrin sings at the Tiny Desk. And later on, saxophonist Robbie Coltrane.
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2: And I'm Felix Contreras.
1: Today, we're spending time with the adult children of musical royalty.
2: Madison McFerrin is next. Her last name is attached to a voice known worldwide.

0: Now, you got to have some courage to make music when your dad, Bobby McFerrin, is that voice.
1: Yeah, man. There's a whole legacy baked into the McFerrin name. And Madison McFerrin's grandfather, Robert Sr., was a baritone. And he was the first black man to sing as a member of the Metropolitan Opera in New York in 1955, Felix.
0: And besides Madison, she's got two brothers. One is an actor and the other is a music producer and beatboxer. And Bobby, you may already know about this. Bobby McFerrin, Madison's father, did not start as a vocalist. He studied piano and played professionally until he was 27. He played organ for the Ice Follies and piano in lounges and for dance rehearsals. Then around that time, he figured out that he was really meant to sing a cappella. And he developed his own musical vocabulary that we all love so much. And the rest is history.

0: Now, by the time Madison came to the Tiny Desk, she had been on her own decade-long musical journey. And what she does is different from her father. And his path is different from his pops, her grandfather. Madison McFerrin spoke to Weekend All Things Considered in 2025.
1: I used to feel a lot of pressure coming from the lineage that I come from. But that was when I didn't know who I was. I come from a legacy of really incredible musicians, really incredible vocalists in particular. And I know that I am here to just carry on that legacy. And it's not about pressure. It's about honoring where I come from and owning that and feeling grateful for it. And I feel incredibly honored to continue the McFerrin legacy.
0: You know, Madison spent a lot of time developing her own musical vocabulary. And that's immediately apparent in this Tiny Desk, in the way that she uses her voice as an instrument with the looping pedal and a band with background singers. It's very much a her thing, but it's also Madison McFerrin and the McFerrin name, which is also always outside of the box and no one else's.
2: Okay, Bobby, let's hear it. Let's hear what you're talking about. Here's Madison McFerrin at the Tiny Desk.

0: you guys doing? You guys doing good? You good? Thank you guys so much for being here on your lunch break. I know you had to travel real far. My name is Madison McFerrin, and it is an honor and a pleasure to be here today. This next one coming up is the first single off of my forthcoming sophomore album, Scorpio. And so if you feel your body moving, go ahead and move it. This is for all my baddies.
1: Yeah.

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This is my MD, Cameron Lowe. We got Brooklyn Sky on the bass. Donis on the drums. Ashton Lowry on the guitar. Kristen, Kim, and Shantina, the lovely Lowe sisters. For this last song, we're gonna do one more off of my sophomore album, Scorpio. And if y'all are okay with it, we're gonna go to church. Is that cool? I said, can we go to church, Tiny Days? All right.

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I said, will you sing with me? All right, I'm gonna admit, because I like a challenge, it's not the easiest. So we're gonna do it first, and then we'll call you in. Are you ready? You ready? Ladies, let's do it. I know.

0: You know, Bobby, whether you approach it from a jazz fan after listening to her dad or the R&B thing that she's doing now, it's still, man, it's just an amazing performance.
1: Yeah, it's McFerrin. And go back and listen to that album, Scorpio, which is, for me, the deciding factor that got her to the Tiny Desk. We just heard Run It Back, Ain't It Nice, On My Way, or it's OMW. And Madison McFerrin opened her set with No Time to Lose.
0: Bobby, you produced that concert, and Josh Newell recorded it and mixed it.
1: Yes, sir. After the break, the smoldering voice of saxophonist Robbie Coltrane. 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
2: And I'm Felix Contreras.
1: Felix, this hour we've heard music from the children of famous artists from the R&B and pop worlds. Now it's time for Ravi Coltrane.
2: There you go, Bobby. Saxophonist Ravi Coltrane is our closer. John and Alice Coltrane, his parents, were legendary jazz artists. They named their son after Ravi Shankar, the great Indian sitar player and composer. But little Ravi never got a chance to know his father. He was just 2 years old when John Coltrane died of cancer. We all love that song, A Love Supreme. You know, Ravi didn't come to music right away. He thought about becoming a filmmaker or a photographer first.
1: Felix, now his story sounds like a lot of the artists we've heard on this show today, man.
2: Very similar. And Alice Coltrane didn't push him to be a musician. She was an incredible jazz pianist and harpist in her own right, and not to mention a revered spiritual leader. But as Ravi's mother, she wanted him and his siblings to experience music on a spiritual level as part of their daily lives, not as a potential career. But when Ravi decided to take music seriously, he went all in. He studied at the California Institute of the Arts, and he also sought out the mentorship of Elvin Jones, who played drums in the John Coltrane Quartet.
1: I mean, talk about legacy, man. To have that kind of generational connection is huge. So when Ravi came to play the Tiny Desk in 2017, he'd already made a name for himself, right, man?
2: He'd been at it for at least 3 decades. I remember seeing him back in 91 in Paris with Elvin Jones. So he not only earned respect as a saxophonist and as a bandleader, but also as a sideman.

0: So this track right here is called Cobb's Hill. That's Ravi on sax. It's from an album led by his friend and former music classmate, trumpet composer Ralph Alessi. Cobb Hill is how Ravi Coltrane opens his tiny desk, but with a new arrangement.
1: All right, we set it up, Felix, so let's go. At the tiny desk, here's Ravi Coltrane.

Thanks, everybody. That was a tune written by a dear friend of mine named Ralph Alessi, somebody I went to Cal Arts with, California Institute of the Arts, back in the 80s. And I've been playing with him ever since. He's one of my favorite composers, and he's a great trumpet player. That was his tune called Cobb's Hill. This is Adam Rogers on the guitar. Junior Terry on the bass. DJ Strickland on the drums. We'll conclude with a tune called Phrygia.

0: Yeah, Phoenix.
1: Yeah, man, you have to have a different approach and a different sound if you're going to play tenor saxophone after John Coltrane.
0: Exactly. The pressure you got to feel, man, but he pulls it off and plays so freely.
1: That's Robbie Coltrane at the Tiny Desk from 2017. We just heard Phrygia, and Robbie Coltrane opened his set with Cobb's Hill.
0: Saraya Muhammad and Nikki Walker produced that concert, and Josh Rogerson mixed and recorded. All right, Felix, thanks for riding along with me today, man. It's been fun.
1: Bro, all you got to do is ask. I'm always here.
0: All right, be careful there.
1: All right.
0: Tiny Desk Radio is produced by Walter Ray Watson and Noah Caldwell. Lars Gottrich is our series editor. Neil Tivall is our technical director.
1: Saraya Muhammad is executive producer of NPR Music, and Sonali Mehta is executive director. And our theme was composed by Kaylin Ellis.
0: 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I'm Bobby Carter.
1: And I'm Felix Contreras. 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

0: Billie Holiday and her orchestra, 1936, with a great and influential version of Gershwin's Summertime. We'll hear more of those in the next hour. Some pretty surprising. But now it's time to say American Roots is underwritten by the National Endowment for the Arts, the New Orleans Tourism and Cultural Fund, and Jim Hart in Chicago. Special thanks to folklorist John Zwed. I'm Nick Spitzer, and this is American Roots from PRX, Public Radio Exchange.
1: 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Celebrating 50 years of music, news, culture, and community connection. Thanks for joining us this afternoon. One more hour of American Roots coming up. 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
0: This is American Roots for summertime. 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
1: He clearly doesn't understand what the negative impacts are on small businesses. 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
2: President Trump's 50% tariffs on some Canadian goods have taken effect. For Saturday, August 22nd, this is All Things Considered from NPR News. I'm Danielle Kurtzleben. Coming up, this weekend's Indy car race on the streets of Washington, D.C.
3: Those kind of race cars might be faster than cheetahs. They can.
2: Later, we'll talk to a reporter the Pentagon fired from its military newspaper over her comments on editorial independence. And a Nashville singer-songwriter makes music about how love, well, hurts.
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5: Live from NPR News in Washington, I'm Dan Ronan. The U.S. is imposing 50% tariffs on billions of dollars of Canadian goods after trade talks broke down late last night. Canada has promised to match the U.S. tariffs dollar for dollar. NPR's Michael Copley reports.
6: Canadian Prime Minister Mark Carney says he suspended trade talks after the U.S. pushed last-minute changes that Carney called unfair. The Office of the U.S. Trade Representative responded on social media, saying Canada had made new demands and walked back prior commitments. U.S. Trade Representative Jamieson Greer said in an interview with Fox News on Saturday that no new trade talks are planned.
7: We're moving forward with measures that respond to Canadian retaliation.
6: Carney said Canada has known since the start of negotiations that its relationship with the U.S. has permanently changed and that his country has been working to diversify its trade relationships globally. Michael Copley, NPR News.
5: Big cuts are coming for some states that use water from the Colorado River. Alex Hager from member station KJZZ reports Arizona will take the biggest reductions, but officials there are expressing relief.
8: The federal government could have cut up to 40% of the water supply for Arizona, California, and Nevada, but negotiated with those states to reduce their take by 20%. However, this plan will only last for 2 years. Arizona's top water negotiator, Tom Bouchat,